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10: 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We'll talk about all four games yesterday, four games today. 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Toddie Wishnev on baseball. And

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1: 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Phone number to join the show, 310-840-4910. You can also hit me up on Twitter at PatBoyle44. Let's talk some more about that Soldier Field ass-kicking we saw last night in the Windy City. The Bears throttling the Eagles 27-7. And I got to say, right off the bat here, hand up, I was hesitant to be a believer in Ben Johnson. I thought maybe the Bears would regress this season. Not so much necessarily the offense, but the defense. I thought the defense would hold this team back. I had them missing the playoffs going into the season. I think I got to change course here. The way this team played last night, beating the Eagles thoroughly in all facets of the game, that's not a win from a non-playoff team. Like, teams that aren't good enough to make the postseason don't churn out the W's that the Bears churned out last night. They dominated with Case Keenum playing quarterback. 27-7. Thoroughly beat the Philadelphia Eagles. So, we're 3 weeks in, but I'm not afraid to admit when I'm wrong. I'm changing course here. I think the Bears are going to be a playoff team, and it's because of Ben Johnson. I mean, that was a masterclass last night. The way he schemed that game up, I mean, it seemed like he didn't hesitate for a single second in wanting to roll with the 38-year-old Case Keenum. And we'll talk about him in just a bit. Playing his first NFL game in 3 years. And what did Ben Johnson do? When the Eagles, and most of us with, you know, rational, sane brains that are football fans, we saw what happened last year at Lincoln Financial Field in Philadelphia on Black Friday. The Bears ran the ball for nearly 300 yards as a team. And that was with Caleb Williams playing quarterback. That was in Philly, and they ran all over the Eagles. So you would think, all right, hey, it's Case Keenum. Just got to hope he doesn't turn the ball over. Hopefully he can execute all the handoffs, and they're going to ground and pound, try to make this a very short game with long possessions –

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8: 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Both are 2-1 and coming off a win. And for the Steelers, the win last week over the Bengals gave them the early division lead. Ryan Ratke and Ross Tucker have the call on Thursday Night Football.
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0: talking about the Knicks. Couldn't stop talking about the Knicks. LeBron said, quote, I had visions of playing in the Garden and finishing my career in the Garden. One of the best places I've ever played. I think it's the number one arena in the world as far as for a basketball player. But after they beat San Antonio, I was like, hey, I couldn't do it. And he said the potential backlash from joining the Knicks after they had won the title rendered the idea a non-starter. He said, quote, y'all wouldn't have let me lay that down at all. But much respect to the Knicks, obviously. An unbelievable team, unbelievable player. Shout out Jalen Brunson. I love that guy. He's unbelievable. But yeah, I'm happy where I'm at, and I'm looking forward to it. Yeah, his comments are lip service. You know, here's the thing. LeBron, as a Knicks fan, we needed you back in 2010 when you made your decision and you decided to go to Miami when you could have went to the New York Knicks and you teased the Knicks. Your comments are lip service, and I can't wait for the Knicks to smash his last dream of winning an NBA title into smithereens this year and next year if he comes back with the Sixers. All right, Hot or Cold's up next. I'm Pat Boyle.
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6: Scott Graham here from Thursday Night Football on Westwood One. 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Both are 2-1 and coming off a win. And for the Steelers, the win last week over the Bengals gave them the early division lead. Ryan Ratke and Ross Tucker have the call on Thursday Night Football.
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2: 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Both are 2-1 and coming off a win. 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Ryan Ratke and Ross Tucker have the call on Thursday Night Football.
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1: What a show it's been. It's like we've exhausted all of the truth here on Westwood One Sports Night. One final segment to go. We wrap up the show the same way each and every night. That day puts us to bed. What exciting day do you have planned tomorrow?
2: Your boy's getting a massage tomorrow.
1: Oh!
2: Have you heard of ClassPass?
1: No, I have not. I was going to ask, like, who's giving the massage.
2: So ClassPass is like, it's like a workout thing where you, like, pay a monthly fee, get credits, you use the credits, right? Well, I stopped using ClassPass, but I just loaded up, like, hella credits. You can spend the credits on ClassPass to get a massage. So I'm getting a 90-minute soft tissue massage
1: 90?
2: With hot Oh, yeah. I was like, I could do 60, but I'm canceling this thing anyway in like 3 days. So I might as well just run it up. You know what I mean? Like, I'm living bougie tomorrow.
1: Is this massage envy? Like, who's...
2: I mean, I can't say the name of the place because I'm not trying to have anyone show up. But it's like a small business.
1: Okay.
2: Now, it's in a very public place. Don't anyone get a crazy idea.
1: You said hot stones.
2: Yeah.
1: Expound upon that. And you're white, for anyone that can't tell, but the dulcet tones.
2: You never had a hot stone massage?
1: No, you will be red as hell.
2: Like hot stones on your muscles, and it like relaxes them, and then they massage it, work it in. They're hot. There's like a special drawer that they keep them in. It's heated. It's pretty crazy.
1: I've seen it perform.
2: Get ClassPass and then do it.
1: Well, now that we've been compensated for what we do, I'm going to get back in the gym. I had a brief pause on my LA Fitness membership. Life's back, baby. You're going to get the best version of me that you've gotten all football season coming up here. I'm ready to roll. We're officially submerged in it. Final show of the week for your boy coming up tomorrow. We will preview Thursday Night Football plus end of the Westwood One Sports Night pressure cooker tomorrow.
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1: By the blue water means we'll kind of remind me. Here's your truth. done that in a while. I don't know where Carter is. All right, so I got a couple questions for you. You get to continue with the truth. Is it facts? Is it cap? We're going to start out west. Just get them out of the way. The Chargers have a decision to make. They will either bench Justin Herbert or they will eventually move on from Jim Harbaugh as the head coach. Facts or cap?
2: So are one of these two things going to happen by season's end? I'm going to go, this is hard for me because I can see both sides of it. I think Justin Herbert's making too much money for them to bench him. But, like, Jim Harbaugh, was pretty transparent in terms of his displeasure for him. Harbs has won 11 games his first 2 years. But at some point, you got to wonder, like, how much of the blame goes on him for this not being a successful outfit. I'm going to go cap. I don't think the Chargers figure it out, but I think their ownership group is poor. And when I say poor, I don't mean, like, financially. I just mean they make bad decisions. I think they're going to give this as long as they possibly can, but there will be something happening at season's end. I just don't know what.
1: Yeah, I was checking the money because, you know, sometimes guys run out of guaranteed money at a certain certain point. It's a lot easier to move on from them. Justin Herbert does not have an opt-out in his contract until 2029.
2: Well, that's tough. So he just got paid in 2023, if I'm not mistaken.
1: Yeah, so the contract went into effect. The first year of the extension, it looks like, was 2024.
2: Okay, so since he's signed the deal, he has been just amazingly average is the best way that I will put it. I know Coach Harbaugh earlier today spoke on the current status of the Chargers and quarterback Justin Herbert. Here's Jim Harbaugh earlier today. And I feel bad for him, if I'm being honest, because he's old as hell. And really, if it doesn't work here, I don't know who else would.

0: On Sports presents Linnell Willingham.
1: What a show it's been. I feel like we've exhausted all of the truth here on Westwood One Sports Night. One final segment to go. We wrap up the show the same way each and every night. That day puts us to bed. What exciting day do you have planned tomorrow?
2: Your boy's getting a massage tomorrow.
1: Oh!
2: Have you heard of ClassPass?
1: No, I have not. I was going to ask, like, who's giving the massage?
2: So ClassPass is like it's like a workout thing where you, like, pay a monthly fee, get credits, you use the credits, right? Well, I stopped using ClassPass, but I just loaded up, like, hella credits. You can spend the credits on ClassPass to get a massage. So I'm getting a 90-minute soft tissue massage.
1: 90?
2: With hot Oh, yeah. I was like, I could do 60. But I'm canceling this thing anyway in like 3 days, so I might as well just run it up. You know what I mean? Like I'm living bougie tomorrow.
1: Is this massage envy? Like who's?
2: I mean, I can't say the name of the place because I'm not trying to have anyone show up. But it's like it's like a small business.
1: Okay.
2: Now it's in a very public place. Don't anyone get a crazy idea.
1: You said hot stones.
2: Yeah.
1: It's bound upon that. And you're white, for anyone that can't tell. but the dulcet tones.
2: You never had a hot stone massage?
1: No, you will be red as hell.
2: Like hot stones on your muscles, and it like relaxes them, and then they massage it, work it in. They're hot. There's like a special drawer that they keep them in. That's heated. It's pretty crazy.
1: I've seen it.
2: Get ClassPass and then do it.
1: Well, now that we've been compensated for what we do, I'm going to get back in the gym. I had a brief pause on my LA Fitness membership. Life's back, baby. You're going to get the best version of me that you've gotten all football season coming up here. I'm ready to roll. We're officially submerged in it. Final show of the week for your boy coming up tomorrow. We will preview Thursday Night Football plus enter the Westwood One Sports Night pressure cooker tomorrow.
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0: Tatis, and he swings at the very first pitch of the game and drives one deep center field, and a leap. It's gone.
1: 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And just like that, one game to zero, they are on top. And yet, I think that there's one team in danger of losing today. It's the San Diego Padres. 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
15: Scott Graham here for Thursday Night Football on Westwood One. 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Both are 2-1 and coming off a win. 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Ryan Ratke and Ross Tucker have the call on Thursday Night Football.
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2: Christopher Mad Dog Russo, where do we stand on the three-game series to open up Wild Card?
3: Yeah, I like it, Danny.

Astros. Keep in mind, three consecutive days, three consecutive games, and they don't go city to city. And if you're wondering, I think since they started this in 2022, it's 15-1. The Red Sox, I think a couple of years ago, they're the only ones to lose game one, come back to win. It's a best of three series. Speaking of baseball, Jacob Mizrahi.

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1: 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I-5 traffic, TSA slowdowns, SeaTac hassles. 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
1: Christopher Mad Dog Russo, where do we stand on the three-game series to open up Wild Card?
2: Yeah, I like it, Danny. Much better than a one game. I hate, and I heard you talking about it before, it's asinine the way they do it. They should recede. The fact that in the American League, the Yankees, Red Sox, and Tampa are in one bracket, and the White Sox, Houston, and Cleveland is in the other, is beyond stupid. The Tampa should not have to play the Yankees or Red Sox in a divisional series. I mean,

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7: 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Ryan Ratke and Ross Tucker have the call on Thursday Night Football.
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9: By the way, it's a Pizza Wednesday. Dylan, would you run down the menu, please?
10: I'd love to, Dan. 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
9: That one's interesting.
10: That's going to be that one we won't know until we try.
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10: And then Todd's famous, wonderful, classic, amazing cheese pizza.
9: Who has it better than we do?
11: Nobody.
9: By the way, Chicago White Sox shortstop Colson Montgomery, his first career postseason home run last night. Keep in mind, he set the single season record. Nobody has struck out more in a single season than Colson Montgomery. He struck out 227 times. Stat of the day brought to you by Panini America. He's Devin McCourty, Football Night America analyst and three-time Super Bowl champ. He will be with the Football Night America crew. It's the Lions at the Panthers, kickoff 8:20 Eastern on NBC and Peacock. All right, let me start with Drake May. This isn't about this season for me. I go back to the playoffs last year. And I know he was banged up going into the Super Bowl. But this is far more than just a couple of bad games. Now, in my opinion, a couple of bad games to start this year. When he went against good defenses last year, he was not an MVP candidate. So how would you get him out of this funk?
12: Yeah, I think the hard thing is I thought last year he didn't play particularly well, but I thought what was around him wasn't that.

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2: Christopher Mad Dog Russo, where do we stand on the three-game series to open up wild card?
3: Yeah, I like it, Danny. Much better than a one game. I hate, and I heard you talking about it before, it's asinine the way they do it. They should recede. The fact that in the American League, the Yankees, Red Sox, and Tampa are in one bracket, and the White Sox, Houston, and Cleveland is in the other, is beyond stupid. The Tampa should not have to play the Yankees or Red Sox in a divisional series. I mean, they should play the team with the worst record once we get past the wild card round.
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6: Scott Graham here for Thursday Night Football on Westwood One. 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Both are 2-1 and coming off a win. And for the Steelers, the win last week over the Bengals gave them the early division lead. Ryan Ratke and Ross Tucker have the call on Thursday Night Football.
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2: 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Both are 2-1 and coming off a win. And for the Steelers, the win last week over the Bengals gave them the early division lead. Ryan Ratke and Ross Tucker have the call on Thursday Night Football.
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7: 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Both are 2-1 and coming off a win. 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Ryan Ratke and Ross Tucker have the call on Thursday Night Football.
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0: and nobody's saying, J.R. Swish is here, he's going psychotic, he's beating people up, we need help.
1: Going psychotic.
0: And then people said, there's your mugger right there if you're watching on the stream. And somebody's singing in the background.
2: So
0: when we come back, Dan Lanning is scheduled to join us. They're on a bye. In fact, we'll go back to back. Dan Lanning and a great story in Hero Canoe. Kalani Sitake coming up later on. And the Jim Rome podcast after this show. All that still ahead.
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12: Scott Graham here from Thursday Night Football on Westwood One. 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Both are 2-1 and coming off a win. And for the Steelers, the win last week over the Bengals gave them the early division lead. Ryan Ratke and Ross Tucker have the call on Thursday Night Football.
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26: Last day of September, amazing. Some of these teams in baseball made the postseason, and some of them won't even get to see the month of October. That's one drawback of the wild card series starting this early, in my opinion. But that's a little old guy on the lawn moment out of me. Welcome into the program. Weekdays 3 to 4. Dan Lanning's irritated midweek. We'll get to some of that sound. Oregon State feeling pretty optimistic ahead of their conference opener with Jim Mora. And it's a great, great time of year. Trailblazers training camp fully underway. Training camps around the league getting underway. Some drama in Detroit.

0: point with Jalen Duren, some confusion in New Orleans with Joe Dumars, and a little bit of coaches on the hot seats in college football, Shane Beamer being one of them. You're already talking buyout possibilities there in Columbia, South Carolina. Brett Bielema firing or parting ways with his defensive coordinator at Illinois through four games. That has caused a lot of drama in Champaign, and Oregon goes to Champaign in a couple of weeks. But a lot of questions around, you know, Dante Moore. How's he doing? Has he been around the team? We'll start there. Dan Lanning at his press conference today. Now, remember, he's on a bye week, so he wasn't made available to the media on Monday like he normally is doing his Monday night presser. So he's made available to local media today. And for context, huge win over USC, one of the biggest in his tenure at Oregon, and the biggest moment in the season so far. Not only the win and the result, but the health of the quarterback and the nature of the injury. He goes on a national media, you know, rotation. He did Jim Rome today. He did Pat McAfee. He did David Pollack. He did Wake Up Barstool. And talked a lot about this game and about his quarterback. But he didn't talk to local media until today. So he comes in and they start to ask questions about how Dante's doing and start to ask questions about, you know, what's next. And there was a question about, hey, do you know that Desmond Stevens, has he reached out to Dante directly? And so it took those two questions, the first two questions of Dan's Wednesday presser this week, understandable questions for him to get a little irritated.
1: When was the first time that Dante got to be back around the team? And what was that moment like, just kind of getting the sense of him back around the guys?
2: Still going through process there with him. So it's great to know that he's healthy and doing well, but still continue to evaluate that.
3: Right here, Eric.
4: Are you aware of any contact from Desmond directly to Dante?
2: I'm done talking about this game, guys. Let's move to the next. I appreciate all the good questions about this, but that game's over with. And like, we're about to play a UCLA team that reminds me a lot of Indiana from last year, right? Great staff. And let's just be honest, we're not remotely close to what we need to be. We're not remotely close. So no offense to the question, but like, we can't spend a week talking about a game that happened last Saturday. And I get it, you guys didn't get to see me on Monday. But let's talk about the future here. And our team is a long ways away from being what we need to be. For us being, you know, the great thing about a win, it builds confidence, right? We have some guys that build some confidence, but you go back and evaluate. We are so far from what we have to be as we move forward. So we got to grow a ton. But I'm not talking about that game anymore.
0: No, I'm not talking about that game anymore. Right. I got a lot of thoughts on this exchange. But most of the time when there are spicy exchanges like this, you know, you step back from it and you understand it from both sides. And it's the same in this case. Like, I understand the questions from, I believe it was Zachary Neal to start, and Eric Scopel with that second question. And then that's when Dan said, you know what, I'm done. Which they were understandable questions, especially, hey, has Dante got to be around the guys yet? And Dan was ambiguous, saying, hey, you know, it's still a work in progress and we're still fitting them in. It's a process, trying to kind of keep that strategic ambiguity. And then Eric comes in and asks about, hey, are you aware of any direct communication between Stevens and Dante Moore? And Lanning says, no, I'm done. I'm done talking about this. Don't ask me about it, which is a strange It's a strange answer to that question. I mean, he might not be aware. And look, in context, he probably did Romy this afternoon. He probably had been talking about this game. He's talked about this game a lot. He's talked about his quarterback a lot. But you know what? He did that on purpose to get into the national media to help recruiting and perception. He did all the media rounds. Ducks versus them comes out. Then on Wednesday, this is his first chance to talk with the local guys, and he gets all testy about it. Now, from his vantage point, I also understand it. Like, if I was the head football coach of Oregon right now, I see a Bob Chesney UCLA team coming in, not this week, but next, and I want to get all my focus onto that game and start to lead that mentality for my players so it starts to infiltrate from the top down all the way through the organization. We're not going to get stuck on what we did at USC. We're going to take that win and we're going to move forward and keep our eyes ahead. That way we don't get snake bit. There's no way we're going to let the win over USC distract us and possibly cause us to trip up against one of these teams in October. Like, that cannot happen. Otherwise, the win over USC didn't mean as much as we wanted it to mean. And I get that. I totally understand that. But it does, you know, his edge, he shouldn't be surprised that there's questions about Dante Moore. Like, he acts surprised. Why would he be surprised? I mean, this is your first chance with the local media since the game. So if you're surprised, that's on you, Dan. And for the local media, if they're surprised that Dan's edgy about that, they probably shouldn't be surprised either, because he's continued to show that he doesn't really care what you think. He doesn't really care what you ask about. If it's his press conference, he's going to talk about the things that he wants to talk about. And that's understandable, too. Not these press conferences don't always have to be nice, soft and tidy. And they're off. I mean, we're in the middle of a season that's got massive implications for Dan, for the program, and for, you know, all the fans and for Phil Knight. Like, there's going to be moments where it gets a little edgy and it gets a little testy. Now, you didn't necessarily expect today to be one of those moments, because we come out of a 48-hour to 72-hour period where we're considering the humanity of playing football a lot more than we have been with Dante's injury. So you come at it from an empathetic and human angle. How's Dante doing getting back into the team? Are you aware of any Dante and Stevens correspondence in the last 48 hours? That's pretty soft. You know, that's not necessarily a spot where you would expect Lanning to just start to get irritated to the point where, you know, it'd be one thing to be short, but to the point where I'm not talking about that game anymore. It's not really talking about the game, coach. It's talking about the human side of Dante more. Like, and you can speak to that. There's no reason that you have got to throw it all out and say, I'm not talking about that game anymore. No one was asking about what you did on 2nd and 9 in the third quarter. So I understand it from both the local media side. I get where Dan's coming from. Like, but he did all the national stuff. And frankly, that's the big takeaway, is that the national media is just more important than the local media in Dan's eyes, which, who's going to necessarily raise their hand and try to fight him on that? And that's going to hurt a lot of people in local media, but that's part of the platform of Oregon Duck football right now, right? They're going to do the national hits, and the local stuff that they do is out of, you know what, we have to, either contractually or whatever. But on those contractual obligations, we're going to talk about what the heck we want to talk about. And if you ask me something I don't want to talk about, I'm not going to talk about it. You go all Belichick, and we're on to Cincinnati with the thing. We're on to Chesney. We're on to UCLA. That game's not even Saturday. It's 10 days from now. So, to me, we made it to September 30th, and it's a season of a lot of consequence. There's a lot on the line. You're coming out of a huge, huge win with a lot of gravity to your season going forward. There's going to be some edge, and there's going to be some feathers that get ruffled. But it's an odd question to get ruffled about. I mean, we're talking about the human side of the game with Dante Moore and his return and his recovery, and that's the moment that Dan chooses to get irritated by.
1: When was the first time that Dante got to be back around the team, and what was that moment like, just kind of getting the sense of him back around the guys?
2: Still going through process there with him, so it's great to know that he's healthy and doing well, but still continue to evaluate that.
4: Right here, Eric. Are you aware of any contact from Desmond directly to Dante?
2: I'm done talking about this game, guys. Let's move to the next. I appreciate all.
0: And that's my thing. It's not really a question about the game, you know?
2: I'm done talking about this game, guys. Let's move to the next.
0: It's not. It's about Dante, the human being, and how he's recovering and recuperating, coming back into the team. You know, are you aware of any communication with the other player and him? Like, it's a big story. He's like, we're not talking about your decision to go for it on fourth down. You know, it's at the very end, he just ends it with it. He's like, I respect the question, respect where you're coming from, but I'm done, all right?
2: We are so far from what we have to be as we move forward, so we got to grow a ton, but I'm not talking about that game anymore.
0: Not talking about that game anymore. It's like, we weren't really talking about the game, but okay. So to me, it's more of a sign that the coach is on edge. Why? Because he knows his team's got a heck of a lot to improve. That makes sense to me. But if I'm local media and UG, I'm also doing my job. It's two parties doing their respective jobs. And guess what? When you don't always work together. We don't always go to the same church. And when that happens, there's going to be some conflict and some moments just like this. And just like we had out of Stillwater a couple weeks ago in the foot gate and all sorts of things and the back and forths between media. And, oh, did you talk to Dante? He was getting an IV. Oh, you didn't talk to him? Huh? Well, you could have asked me about it. Well, actually, Coach, we couldn't ask you about it because you did your media 45 minutes before we could talk to any players, before we knew Dante Moore wasn't available. So Dan's got a little bit of what you would call a blind spot in terms of self-awareness with the local media. And you know what? Even if you told him that, he'd be like, fine, I don't care. And that makes sense. This is what happens. There's going to be some conflict, and the boat's going to get a little rocky along the way. It's not always comfortable for everybody involved. And look, I mean, Zachary and Eric and guys asking the questions, They're tough. They don't need any sympathy. They don't need anything like that. And for Dan, like, he just gets the reputation that he deserves, and he's fine with that. Because guess what? His football team's 3-1, and they're trying to get to a college football playoff when it's all said and done. UCLA is a it's going to be a tough opponent, and it's going to be a tough game. And Dan talked a little bit more about that. We'll get to some more of his sound from his Wednesday press conference in a little bit more, but wanted to start there because it's getting spicy on September 30th. We haven't even flipped the calendar to October, but there is a lot going on in Eugene. For a 3-1 football team on a backup quarterback, for most programs, that would be cause for concern. But for Oregon right now, there's still plenty of hope and optimism to redeem this season, and there's still more redemption to be done because we're not forgetting about that Week 2 loss anytime soon. And neither will the College Football Playoff Committee, depending on how Oklahoma State continues to do.

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1: We'll get to that. 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Shane Beamer on the hot seat. Boy, a lot going on in college football, that Dylan Stewart situation. Mike Vrabel and Drake May, is there a rift there in New England? Mike Vrabel talking pretty openly about his quarterback, Steve Smith Sr., with great take on that as well that we'll get to. And some other NBA sound along the way.
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14: Well, they got players. I mean, they got some players that can play ball, right? I mean, their running back's as good as anyone that we'll go against this year. They have a lot of players that came with them. And again, like why I draw some comparisons, to Indiana. A lot of guys that traveled with their coach right to the next stop. An extremely well-coached team. You got 2 coordinators that were with him before, so they've been together for a while. They have a lot of continuity from that standpoint. They're running the ball as well as anybody in college football. So I think they create explosive plays. They got a good quarterback play, and then defense, they're aggressive, man. They attack. They've got a lot of different looks, but they certainly present some challenges.
1: 2025 Indiana coming to Oregon in the form of UCLA in about 10 days time. Illinois football parting ways with a defensive coordinator 4 games in. Brett Bielema talking about Bobby Hawk not working out in Champaign. That's where Oregon goes in a few weeks.
15: He said it goes not working for me, and

0: and he said, obviously, I'm a big part of this equation. So asked me if I had suggestions. I asked him if he had suggestions. And then, you know, after he kind of said what I knew, that it was at a point where it wasn't going to be any good to stay with him in that capacity and do that role, he just kind of said, let's make a decision. And so I suggested a couple things he agreed with. And then we actually met a couple other times later that morning. Obviously, I had to call Josh and notify him. And then I was really trying to contain it until I had a chance to talk to each coach individually, right? Because the plan that I had in my head, I wanted to make sure the people that were going to be calling plays were going to be okay with the environment. And I also didn't want to put someone into a role that they weren't prepared to do or wanted to do.
1: Shane Beamer on the hot seat in Columbia, and you can feel it in his presser.
2: You ask the question, people get tired of hearing about the wrong thing. Well, guess what? We had a hell of a practice today. We had a hell of a practice. You know what? So you get tired of hearing that, I'm sorry. You're going to keep hearing it, but we got some freaking awesome young men that went out there today, practiced their butts off with a ton of energy, and they hurt too.
1: I can't help but laugh during that. We got some freaking awesome guys practicing energy. And if you don't like that, I'm sorry. I'm sorry, Shane Beamer. They had a hell of a practice, in case you missed that. Shannon Dawson, OC at Miami, one of the better play callers in college football, just nails it with the AP poll and why it's a bunch of hullabaloo.
3: First of all, there should be no such thing as preseason rankings. That's the most ridiculous thing on the planet. That is the stupidest thing, because people weigh those things way heavier than they should. You shouldn't have a ranking until October. But how do you know? A&M's ranked in the top five. Well, how does that look right now? So we sit here and look at schedules and we're like, and obviously everything's SEC, SEC. Well, look, yeah, they have all their teams in the top 25. Guess what? Good for you. At the end of the year, half of them will be in the top 30. That's just the way it is.
1: I mean, and Texas A&M, like he says, is a great example. Top five team, and, you know, then they look like they looked against Kentucky. Maybe Kentucky's better than we thought. And frankly, these teams just take a while to be who they are. They need, like, a 3 or 4 game sample.
3: Go look at the top 10 last year. I did. Five of them weren't even in the top 25. So we sit here and look at schedules and we're like, and obviously everything's SEC, SEC. Well, look, yeah, they have all their teams in the top 25. Guess what? Good for you. At the end of the year, half of them will be in the top 30. That's just the way it is. And so we can't sit here and look at, hey, we play X number of top 25. We don't know that. We'll count those chips up at the end of the year. But that's why there shouldn't be rankings, because you give people talking points that are idiots. They don't know what they're doing.
1: Don't want to give talking points to idiots, right? Well, let's not be idiots. How about that? That's a good moniker. Let's not be idiots. Let's talk about this in a smart way, which I've been saying for a long time. I think the AP poll is ridiculous, and it's like, doesn't make any sense. It's really pointless. The only thing that it benefits is the TV schedulers trying to draw eyeballs for games in August and September and October before the first playoff rankings for the CFP come out in November, and then they take care of that for you. I don't think there's a lot of AP preseason AP to CFP connection anymore, because I think that 2 months into the season, if you do have cracks, they do get exposed. Sometimes you have to lose for people to take those cracks seriously. For instance, if Oregon had beaten Oklahoma State, maybe there's a version of November where they're ranked a little too high than they should in the college football playoff rankings if they were undefeated. But now I don't think that's going to be the case. I think everybody, including the CFP, is going to have a pretty measured, reasonable look at Oregon, because they've already lived a few lives in 1 month of football. And so we've got meaningful data points on Dan's Ducks this year to this point, and we'll see how they do with Raiola, however long that's going to be. But the AP poll, from an actual gauge of who's good and who's not, is outdated. It's unnecessary to the fans. It's unhelpful. It's only serving one purpose, which is to help hype. That's it. It's to help hype its college football matchups in August, September, and October. And if you actually, and obviously guys like Josh Bate break this thing down and all the dynamics within it, how kind of irrational it really is, or for Shannon Dawson's words, it's for idiots. that's why, because it's a broken, flawed system of voters who may halfway pay attention and half not. Like, we get stories every year of voters putting wrong teams in the top 25, or, oh, they meant, Miami, Florida, but they actually put Miami of Ohio into the top 25, or vice versa, or something like that. Like, it's such a system that doesn't carry any weight, and it doesn't need the oxygen that it gets. It's gotten to the point now where I do news reports over at KXL, our news radio station. I don't really even include the AP rankings for teams anymore. Like, if Oregon played USC last week, I said Oregon playing USC, or Oregon State playing opponent X. If it's truly relevant to the story to describe the matchup, then yes, I will. Like, Oregon playing, or Oregon State playing back-to-back ranked opponents in the Big 12, because that's telling you a story of who Oregon State is going up against. But for something like Ducks Trojans last week, like, you can get in the weeds of who's ranked where and how, and then you throw betting lines and numbers. Then it just becomes a lot of information that doesn't necessarily suit the news story format. When you're talking about it, and then maybe that makes a little bit more sense on the talk side, where you can flesh it out with a touch more nuance. But in the big scheme of things, Shannon Dawson's exactly right. Like, none of these rankings really mean anything to what you can accomplish in November, December, January, all the way through January 25th. The playoff rankings will determine that once they come out in November. And he's onto something, saying that we shouldn't put a number to these teams to see how good they are. Now, if you're a bettor, you're probably glad that they have the AP poll, because that means you can find value. Like, when Texas A&M plays Kentucky and they're ranked as highly as A&M was ranked at the time, you can play Kentucky and probably get a better value on it, because it's inflated number on where A&M was at. You know, similar to USC Oregon last week. Oregon is a favorite, but they're ranked lower in the AP poll, and you're able to find a little value if you were interested in playing Oregon in that scenario. But from a grand scheme of how good these teams actually are, no, it doesn't hold any weight, especially for what it used to. It's definitely outdated, and probably not something we should be taking all that seriously. And speaking of taking things seriously, Kenny Dillingham inventing words again down at Arizona State. I think in this clip he is talking about his punt return team and a punt returner needing to stay away from a punt that might be a little questionable coming into him, like either fair catch it or get away and yell fire so it doesn't hit friendly fire and cause a turnover. But he invents a new word along the way. I'm still trying to figure out how to write this down, but this is what it sounds like.
4: When he gets a hold of it, I mean, this thing is a ramadam, a ham slam, right? It's gone. And so you got to be ready to get out of there. And then if you can't field it, let it go. It is what it is.
1: A ramadama ham slam?
4: When he gets a hold of it, I mean, this thing is a ramadama ham slam, right? It's gone. And so you got to be ready to get out of there. And then if you can't field it, let it go. It is what it is.
1: Ramadama ham slam out of Kenny Dillingham in that one. Arizona State, by the way, 2-1 on the season, 1-0 in conference play. Sun Devils get Baylor this week, Saturday night, 7:30 on ESPN. Coming off a big win a couple weeks ago overseas with Kansas. They did lose to a top 10 A&M team at the time, 48-20, and they beat Morgan State in the opener week one. Keeping our eye on what Arizona State is doing with Kenny Dillingham. Another former Oregon assistant with a head coaching gig now is Tosh Lupoi. Been a little bumpy for Cal offensively, especially in year one with Tosh. We can talk about that a little bit later on, but thought it was interesting. He opened his press conference earlier this week with a shout out to Dante Moore.
5: One thing I just wanted to note, guys, I just wanted to send my love and prayers to Dante Moore. Any questions I can answer?
1: And that was, it was interesting. He didn't really expand on that as much as he was just mentioning it and maybe saying a little prayer for him. The reason that stood out is because there's clearly still a connection between guys, and that's a guy on the defensive side of the ball with a former quarterback in his program for multiple years at his previous stop. And it just, again, shines the light on how much people cared about Dante and how many people saw and reacted to the hit. which takes us back to our opening segment of Dan Lanning being irritated by the questions, not about the USC game. People weren't asking about Ducks versus Utah.

0: them. They weren't asking about what you did on fourth down. They were asking about how Dante is doing. And he said, I'm not talking about that game anymore. And again, I understand Dan's approach. I need to move forward. I need to get my team focused on Chesney or else we're going to lose. I get that. But you also have to understand where local media, who you haven't talked to since Saturday, you did plenty of national, which is great. Elevates the program. The exposure is incredible. But now you do local. They haven't talked to you. So they're asking slightly different questions for a slightly different audience. And you say, I answering your question. We're not even talking about the game. You know, we're not talking about juice boxes. We're talking about the humanity of your quarterback and how he's doing and how he's coming back into the program. So I understand it all the way around. I thought he probably, Lanning, could have handled that with a bit more grace, but he's not a really graceful guy. I don't think he cares to be or wants to be. He's the one being made available to the press. He gets to answer however he so chooses, and he earns the reputation he gets out of that. And he's fine with that. And I'm fine with that. He's 3-1, and he's trying to get himself a football team back to the playoff facing adversity. That's where his mind's at. His mind is not on being graceful to the local media. And you know what? I understand that. You know, you do not have to be gracious and graceful all the time. I'm sure if you had your druthers between being gracious with others and being 1-3, or being a little edgy and being 3-1, you'd take the latter.
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9: 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That's the ball game. 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
0: I remember when J.J. McCarthy was getting ready for his first preseason, and I was so excited to see it. It was a home game in Minnesota. I didn't get to watch the game live. He gets hurt early, comes off the field, and you couldn't even tell that he got hurt, really. It was like this kind of, you know, under the radar knee thing at the time. It wasn't like he got carted off or anything. He walked off under his own power, just didn't see him again. Lo and behold, he misses the entire year. Meniscus and some other stuff. They're trying to ramp him up slowly. Such a great leader at Michigan, great winner at Michigan. I really thought he was going to pan out. I thought it was a fascinating move at the time from Kwesi Adofo-Mensah and Kevin O'Connell to take him 10th overall. And this was after Penix goes 8 to Atlanta, and none of those guys are there anymore, right? But and the Vikings obviously made a change at GM. They brought in Nolan Teasley, who is from Seattle, was a longtime John Schneider disciple. But they just did that, you know, a couple months ago. But the J.J. McCarthy Minnesota chapter is officially closed, and I was surprised. I thought that someone like KOC would be able to find a way to be successful with this guy, and I thought mentally J.J. had it because he was a great leader and winner at Michigan for Jim Harbaugh. And that ended up being completely wrong. He does not have the mental capacity or fortitude to deal with the NFL game and or be a successful starting quarterback in the NFL game, clearly. And now he goes to the New York Giants. Jim Harbaugh with the Chargers. They go to Seattle this week. He was asked today and did say, yes, John, my brother, he called me about J.J. McCarthy.
12: Yeah, I was. I mean, John called me and asked me. I said, you know, John, I love you. I love J.J. I think you guys would be... So really, I'm telling you the same thing that I told my brother.
0: And doesn't really say what exactly he told his brother about J.J. McCarthy, but it's an interesting situation. Obviously, Winston's going to be the starter. In a way, you would say, hey, you know, new landscape, change the environment. Maybe that will be good for J.J. McCarthy. But the reality of it is, I think this guy is going to be as long as he sticks around in the NFL, he's going to be a backup quarterback. And the role of a backup quarterback is to be a good teammate and a good guy, good learner, and someone that you can rely on when you put him into the game. And Carson Wentz is that in Minnesota, clearly, and it's worked out to their benefit. And KOC pretty much said, J.J., can't be that guy here. And so now the 10th overall pick, after being in his first game, Monday Night Football, first true game, second year coming off the injury, Monday Night Football, he's the hero in Chicago. He's the NFC Offensive Player of the Week. He leads the Vikings to a division comeback win in week one. And less than 2 years later, he is traded for a fifth-round pick to the New York Giants. This is a wild league. It's a cutthroat league, and it's a sobering league. And for J.J. McCarthy, that is a quarterback who I wasn't necessarily high on him from his tools, but I bet on his success based on his leadership ability and what I thought he showed mentally as a quarterback at Michigan, being mentally strong and able to work and improve every single year. Clearly not the case. Clearly not the case. And so maybe he proves me wrong and he ends up becoming a starting quarterback in New York or elsewhere. I have a hard time seeing that right now. But do find it interesting and perhaps predictable that John did call Jim and said, hey, what do you got on this guy before making the trade? Seahawks-Chargers is interesting this weekend because Seattle looking to get bite back in their step, especially on defense, after Mariota and the Commanders did a lot of good things on offense to them and beat them 33-31. The Chargers weren't necessarily supposed to win in Buffalo, but then they were supposed to win when they forced 5 turnovers. You force 5 turnovers in a game, you better win that game, not lose by 8 like they did. And Harbaugh is even criticizing Herbert openly now for the first time. Says his quarterback's got to play better. So something's got to give between Mike McDonald's former boss with the Michigan Wolverines and that Seahawk defense. It's Harbaugh v. McDonald. And by the way, Jay Harbaugh needs to get the Seahawk special teams unit buttoned up a little bit more. They're good, but they are leaky in some areas. You got dad coming to town. You want that special teams to be on the up and up before that one. I think Jay Harbaugh will also be a coach before too long in the league. He's kind of taken the route of his uncle John from Baltimore, from special teams coach to head coach, if indeed he ends up going that way. A lot of Seahawks connections in this one. Russell Wilson doing a podcast with Kyle Long now on CBS Sports. And Russ has been okay. You know, he's been good in some areas, but then you can all, as a broadcaster, I mean, but in other areas, he's clearly got verbal crutches and all sorts of things that he's still working through. But JSN came on Russell's pod with Kyle Long and dropped one of Russell's favorite lines in his lap when he was talking about his trust in Sam Darnold.
13: Quarterback back and Sam Darnold, obviously Drew played so well for you. You dominated for him. Now, what's it mean to the team that knowing that you have two good quarterbacks, but with Sam Darnold back, what's that mean?
14: I mean, it means a lot. You know, Sam's our quarterback, and the amount of work that we put in the offseason and last year. And so for him just to be out there, you know, felt right, felt comfortable. And we're excited to build on year two with each other. But, you know, he's our guy, definitely got ultimate trust in him. Unlimited trust. I mean, we love Sam, and he's a baller, and he's a playmaker, and, you know, he wants to win. He's a winner, so
13: he is,
14: It feels good. It feels good having Sam back in the huddle, for sure.
0: Unlimited trust. Still a pretty cringy line from Russ, but I like that Jax pings it right back at him.
13: How does it feel to be the best receiver of the National Football League, brother?
14: It feels right, man. It feels right. I mean, that is something that a standard that I hold myself to, you know, being the best, coming in and just putting the work in and letting the results handle itself. But I'm around a great group of guys, a great, you know, staff that allows me to showcase my skills. So I'm blessed, man.
0: I will say it does feel like even last year, JSN wins Offensive Player of the Year. But you don't look at the Seahawk offense and you don't close your eyes and imagine the Seahawk offense last year and be like, oh, big aerial attack. You know, throwing the ball down there, JSN's down there somewhere. You know, let's just get him the ball. That's not what it is at all. It's really a fascinating offense to produce a wide receiver as an offensive player of the year for the entire league. You have to be ridiculously efficient with your targets and your touches and your chances at the ball. JSN is as efficient as they come, and he is on a string right now with Sam Darnold. We talked about this yesterday, but the chemistry that he and Sam have, and frankly, they've only had one full game together, but the fact that JSN produced with Drew in the first 2 weeks to the amount that he did was also a testament of how good this guy is. He's undeniably good. But being on the same string with Darnold, it's like Legree and Atkinson. They're just tight. They're just connected. They know what each other's doing. They know where each other's going to be. And there's an ultimate trust between Atkinson and Legree right now, where there's really no throw that Braden would turn down to give 12 a chance at the ball. Obviously, on another level, it's in the NFL with JSN right now. I think it's very similar to probably what Cousins and Justin Jefferson had there at Justin's peak. And, you know, what past iterations and past eras, you know, it's a Montana Rice type of feeling. Or a young Rice type of feeling. It's a Brady Edelman, Brady Gronk type of feeling. It's a Mahomes Kelsey type of feeling. Like, it's just an ultimate simpatico connection between passer and receiver of how you're going to run your route, what you're going to do against what coverage, how you respond to certain coverages. And then when you have to iterate and reiterate in the second and sometimes third phase of the play, you still know what the other guy's going to do. And frankly, Seattle needs JSN so bad in the low red zone inside the 10-yard line because Seattle cannot for the life of them run the football into the end zone right now. It's very much like 2 years ago when with Geno, they had like 20 attempts inside the five to try to run the football and maybe scored on like two of them. Like, it was so, so bad. He was getting stepped on by his own line, getting just mugged up and just dominated at the line of scrimmage. It's starting to get a little bit of that feeling right now, too. Doesn't seem like Mike McDonald is as concerned about it as he was a couple years ago with the Ryan Grubb offense. But, it's one of those things where their best chance of putting the ball in the end zone right now, even at the 2-yard line, is for JSN to win. And I would say that's not sustainable, but that's how good the guy is that he keeps on winning with his routes, even with limited space. And then doesn't need much space. Even if it's like a very contested catch, he's going to make that catch. That's how good he is right now. And it's just, it's very fun to watch. As a Seahawk fan, you haven't had an undeniable alpha wide receiver that's like one of the league's best. It's not a very common thing. I mean, you had it with Largent, but not like this, first of all. And the team success wasn't obviously anywhere close back then with Largent, what Largent had to go through, to what it is right now. You know, outside of that, we had Joey Galloway for a little bit. That was fun.

0: Brian Blades, you know, that's when Daryl Jackson was okay. Always got a soft spot for Joe Jurevicius. Come on now. But Seattle's always been a team that wants to run the football. Like, we got an MVP of the league in 05 that ran the football. Like, that's what we do. We do that, and we play really good defense. We got an MVP in 05 that runs the rock. We got a great historic defense in 12 and 13 and 14 in the LOB that almost puts you to back-to-back Super Bowl wins. And this is different. This is more balanced. This is an undeniable alpha wide receiver that's taken the league by storm and not letting go. And it's really fun to watch. And just as a fan, it's a different feeling because you're so used to trying to move product offensively in other ways, especially when you're not relying on the pass. You're not an aerial attack. You're supposed to be a balanced play action attack, and you still got the most dominant pass catcher in the game on your team. It's an interesting dynamic going on with Seattle, but something's got to give between Jim and Mike, former co-workers in Ann Arbor, together Sunday afternoon in Seattle. A lot more to get to. We got some more college football sound and wild, wild action in playoff baseball earlier today between the Phillies and Braves. It's good stuff. Playoff baseball, not even October yet. Still more to come.
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12: Cannot play with them. Cannot win with them. 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I want winners.

0: is Bryce's opportunity to make up for that misplay with one run down, guys.
1: Ball and a strike to Harper. Bryce to right! We are tied! The Phillies go back to back! One one to Bohm. Hit well the other way. Carrying, and it's gone! Alec Bohm, oppo shot!

0: Yankees take a 4-3 lead.
1: Just some of the wildness in Atlanta today. Phillies were down, facing elimination to the Braves. Bryce Harper, a terrible error in right field, just completely does not see the ball go over his head and loses it in the sun a little bit. Atlanta goes up 3-1. Then in the eighth inning, Schwarber goes 447, Yahtzee. Harper, two pitches later, ties the game, totally redeems himself. Alec Bohm, Oppo Taco in the 10th inning. Inside out swing, but barreled it up, sent it over the porch and right. Phillies 4, Braves 3, and we'll play a game 3 tomorrow. Now, I'm not a huge like Phillies fan, not a Braves guy either. I'm a Cardinals fan, so it's a little National League, you know, not our year, but you got a little playoff baseball. And yesterday was kind of, you know, the Atlanta game was crazy with Riley's 3-run homer in the 8th. Like, that was awesome. But the rest of the games were kind of snoozers. So, unfortunately, Matt Boyd did not pitch well. Probeeves, Adley and the Red Sox, nothing out of them. And then, the Cubs almost got no hit in that game in San Diego last night. And then the Astros looked like a team that didn't want to be there. And Will Venables and the Sox took game one pretty comfortably. Game two right now, White Sox had a 4-0 lead. Now it's 4-3. So the Astros have a pulse at home. Bottom of the 5th in Houston, 4-3 though. Southsiders, before we get game twos of Sox Yanks and Cubbies Friars later tonight. I was kind of joking around. Some of these teams are going to be playing quote-unquote postseason baseball without actually seeing the month of October. You know, like if the Astros lose, Red Sox, Cubs, if they all lose tonight or one of them loses, yeah, technically they made the playoffs, but they didn't technically get to play October baseball either because we don't start that until tomorrow. But you got to love the ins and outs of it, and it was fun to see the Phillies fight back and go back-to-back home runs from superstar players. It was so funny. Joey Votto is an analyst on the NBC broadcast, I think doing a good job. But he said, right as Schwarber was coming up in a 3-1 game, he said, it's clear the roster discrepancies between the Braves and the Phillies. The Braves just have a much more complete roster, complete bullpen, complete, you know, staff, position guys, guys to bring off the bench. And then the next pitch, Schwarber goes 447. It was just a great reminder. Great reminder that sometimes alphas really help too. And Schwarber is one of those. By the way, Kyle Schwarber, he's like, he has played playoff baseball virtually every season of his career. I think there's only been one year that he's missed the playoffs. So when you turn on your TV this time of year, expect to see playoff baseball, and you happen to see Kyle Schwarber, and you're like, this guy again? It's because he's always playing this time of year, no matter what team he's on. And obviously, he was a free agent this past offseason, re-upped with the Phillies for big money, and boy, it worked out for them. And then for Bryce Harper, boy, is he glad that Schwarber did what he did, Bohm did what he did, and he, Bryce, did what he did as well, because he would have been the GOAT of this entire thing if they ended their season because he lost a fly ball in the sun. Like, that would have been really tough to stomach for Bryce Harper, and fortunately for him, that's not the case. They live to see another day in Game 3 tomorrow. Good stuff. Landing.

0: wants to move on from USC. He doesn't want to talk about the game anymore. He wants to get his team focused for Chesney. But I'm not there yet. I still want to talk about USC. Because, frankly, this caller to John Ireland's show, ESPN LA Radio, this was good stuff, talking about USC and Lincoln Riley.
1: Let's go to John in Los Angeles. John, you're on the radio. What are you doing?
2: You know, guys, I didn't go to either school, UCLA or USC. Okay. So I root for both, you know?
1: Yeah.
2: But, you know, the display of unsportsmanship was disgusting. You know, that was horrible. I mean, I'm done with USC. I mean, people around the U.S. are going to think, like, you know, we endorse this ghetto behavior. I mean, to see, like, five or six of his teammates come over and dap him up, it's ridiculous. Lincoln Riley, he's a good offensive coordinator. He's not a leader of men. We all saw that. USC had more talent than Oregon did. That was a horrible display of coaching. And you know what? I got the next coach. It's Minnesota Vikings defensive coordinator Brian Flores.
3: That is a good suggestion.
2: At a head coaching. He will get this team right.
1: That's actually a very good idea.
0: I did not think of that either, but I hat tip to the caller. Can you imagine Brian Flores in a college football? Like, that dude is an absolute maniac, and he gets, like, he is the king of chaos on defense, and it works, right? It's not like a Wink Martindale situation where you're blitzing every single play, and sometimes it works. Most of the time it doesn't, and now you don't have a job. Like, Brian Flores clearly has got it working. Can you imagine what he could do in college football if he can get 18 to 22-year-olds to understand, you know, the sophistication of what he's trying to do? Because it's very sophisticated, so maybe it wouldn't work. But he would be able to recruit and motivate, I know that, and bring a little professionalism to a USC operation that badly, badly needs it. That's interesting. Might have to think about that some more. So Mike Vrabel and the Patriots are in some trouble here. They do not look remotely like we expected them to look. We thought they would be a regression candidate, but not like this. And they don't have A.J. Brown. He's still on IR. Drake May is struggling. Vrabel does a weekly hit with the guys at WEEI, the Greg Hill Show out there in Boston. And they're the home of the Pats, yada, yada. And he's starting to break down Drake May's, you know, bad decision-making.
4: Talk about, we know how important ball security is. What do you believe is leading to maybe some of Drake's poor decision-making?
5: Well, I think quarterbacks want to make plays. I think they do. I think they want to throw touchdowns. You know, and I think sometimes, you know, when Greg and I go golfing, we really want to make a good score, right? Sometimes we're so focused on it that we try to, you know, choke the life out of the golf club, and we're squeezing it so damn tight that the ball has no choice but to go sideways. And we need to stop trying to choke the life out of every single play. We need to relax. We need to settle in and go play football and not try to force things that aren't there.
6: So that ball, like that ball that he's trying to throw to Chisholm in the end zone, he believes that he's going to be able to.
5: I don't know. You'd have to ask him what he believes. Yeah, I can't, you know what I'm saying? Like, you guys asked me a question about what he believes.
6: I know. Okay, so.
5: Well, then ask me what my assessment is.
6: What's your assessment of it?
5: That it's a terrible decision.
6: Yeah.
5: You know what I'm saying? Like, that, again, we want to throw touchdown passes. We want to sack the quarterback. We want to intercept the ball. But if those opportunities aren't there, we always talk about those split-second decisions, right? If it's a DB that's.
0: And then he goes on to get in the weeds on some things. But he's like, well, just ask me to assess it. All right, go ahead and assess it. It was a terrible decision. I love that.
6: He believes that he's going to be able to.
5: I don't know. You'd have to ask him what he believes.
6: Yeah,
5: I know what I'm saying? Like, you guys asked me a question about what he believes.
6: I know. Okay, so.
5: Well, then ask me what my assessment is.
6: What's your assessment of it?
5: That it's a terrible decision.
0: Well, why don't you just ask me to assess it? Okay, assess it. It sucked. Like, that's the honesty that I need right there. I do appreciate that out of Mike Vrabel. Because Drake, I don't know what's going on with him either, but some of it's bad luck. He said there was blood on the football when it slipped out of his hands in Jacksonville. That sucks. But outside of that, I mean, Drake is definitely trying to force things. And that's what it looks like on the field, too, watching these games. He's trying to force things. The interception in the end zone against my Seahawks was an absolute gift. No quarterback in their right mind should be making that decision. So we'll take that to get to 1-0 at the time. But the Patriots, they're not going to the playoffs. I'm ready to write them off right now. This is too much stank to open the year on this football team like this that I don't think they'll be able to wear off anytime soon. To wrap up the show, did a couple of Shane Beamer cuts, but he's been on fire so far this week. He was asked, how does the decision get made if Dylan Stewart is able to return to the team?
7: Shane, what determines when or if Dylan will return to the program?
8: Me.
0: And that is how you know things are going well in Columbia. Talk to you tomorrow.
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23: 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All right, we still got a lot of baseball to talk, but we're going to switch up here, talk some football. And as we are on the eve of Week 4 in the National Football League, and we've got a classic AFC North showdown between the Brownies and the Steelers tomorrow night in Pittsburgh. At the Dog Pound. Who am I kidding? That Dog Pound is going to be rocking tomorrow night. We head out to the land, and we go to our guest line to talk to Mary Kay Cabot, who is a Browns beat writer for Cleveland.com and the Plain Dealer. She's a Pro Football Hall of Fame 2025 Bill Nunn Award winner, and you can find her on Twitter at Mary Kay Cabot. Mary Kay, it's Pat and Brad. Thanks so much for joining us. How you been?
24: Oh, I'm doing great. Thanks for having me, guys.
23: Yeah. Hey, Mary Kay, we talked to you back in the summer, We also talked to you back in April. So it's been, you know, every couple of months.

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4: 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Ryan Ratke and Ross Tucker have the call on Thursday Night Football.
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